0: Very easy to navigate.
1: It is. And we're actually working on it now to make it even better.
0: Oh, cool.
1: So, you know, we got this thing now. You know, actually, we got an online distributor. And no matter where you are in the country, you can actually go to granddaddymems.com and click on the little yellow tab at the top and buy our products online, and they'll ship it right to your front door.
0: That is so nice.
1: Yeah.
0: It's so convenient now. I mean, that's a really great thing you're able to do.
1: Oh, no, and I think you know, everything's just going to buy online. Probably Amazon will start selling liquor before long. I wouldn't doubt it, you know. But
0: well, if Jeff Bezos wants to invest in Granddaddy Men's Distillery,
1: right,
0: or maybe buy it out, Mr. Bezos, go give Tommy a call.
1: That's right. Yep. I'll be waiting. Here's my number.
0: 1-800. Drink Shine.
1: Yeah. And then I'm going to be playing at September 18th. I'm going to be doing a show in Claremont, Georgia, for the Claremont Days, which is a fair.
0: I know all about it.
1: Oh, do you? I've never heard about it.
0: Well,
1: but,
0: yeah, man, you'll like it.
1: Yeah.
0: If you want a good old-fashioned small town, you know, Georgia feel, I mean, it's great. I mean, it really is. I mean, they do for their town basically like what we do up here in the mountains when it comes to Sorghum Fest, Sorghum Stomp, and then you've got, you know, the Apple Festival in
1: NJ,
0: and of course Blue Ridge has, you know, the Arts Association, the Arts Festival going on. So yeah, man, it's cool. I think you'll like it.
1: Oh yeah, but it'll be fun. But we'll be doing my own songs, 80s, 90s, 70s, outlaw country, all the stuff, you know.
0: Nice.
1: And then October 24th. We'll be at the Moonshine Festival in Dawsonville at the distillery. We'll be actually be playing in the afternoon, like a 1 o'clock show there. So that's always a good time, and dadgum, it is crowded. So get there early.
0: Yeah, get there early, because I have spent many, many days down there at that Moonshine Festival every year.
1: Yeah.
0: And they do a really good job.
1: Oh, they do. Yep.
0: They do a great job.
1: They sure do. Money goes to the Care for Kids, you know, so it's a good charity organization. But anyway, enough about all that. How about let's get back to some music?
0: How about a double shot?
1: And a double shot of Mr. Merle Haggard.

it sure was good to be there. And I could see through the open door that Dad was asleep in his favorite chair. In his hand was a picture of Mom, and I remembered how close they were. So I just turned away. I didn't want to wake him and spoil his dreams of her.

0: That was George Jones and Tammy Wynette with Golden Ring. Man, that was a great song. Miss Tammy Wynette by herself with Till I Can Make It On My Own. Then we had Eddie Rabbit with Drinking My Baby Goodbye. Here's just a little short story about Eddie Rabbit.
1: Well, it's not Drinking My Baby Goodbye. That's Charlie Daniels.
0: Drinking My Baby Off My Mind.
1: You see, now you've been drinking too much of your own product.
0: I have. Yes, sir. Yeah. Yeah. Good. Yeah, here's a fun fact about Eddie Rabbit. When Eddie Rabbit moved to town, he didn't have, you know, like a lot of artists do, they sleep in the car, sleep on the street, do what they can, you know, till they get to doing their thing. Well, actually, Buddy Jennings told me this, that Eddie Rabbit actually stayed at Waylon's and Jesse's house for a few months and slept on the couch.
1: Wow.
0: Yeah, and because Waylon liked Eddie, they met somehow. And so, yeah, Buddy said he spent a few months on their couch back in the 70s.
1: Man,
0: sometime.
1: And Eddie didn't even write a song about it.
0: I know, man. You know,
1: hanging on Waylon and Jesse's couch.
0: Yeah. You know I mean? Yeah. And then we had lovely Miss Dolly Parton. God rest her soul. Man, she was one of the greatest ladies. I got to meet her a couple times. I didn't really know her, but with the song All I Can Do. And then we had the double shot of the mighty Merle Haggard with Cherokee Maiden and The Roots of My Raisin. So y'all stay right with us. We'll be right back. I'm Tommy Townsend, your host, with Steve Nichols over here on the pushing the knobs and pushing the buttons and everything. We'll be right back with you. You know, in the hills of North Georgia, tradition runs deep. 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

0: And that was Marty Robbins with El Paso City, the great Charlotte Pride, My Eyes Can Only See As Far As You. And then we had Dave and Sugar. Man, I remember Dave and Sugar.
1: Yeah, man.
0: And this is a great song. It's been recorded a lot of times. We actually sometimes do it in our show. With the door is always open and a light's on in the hall. And then we had Mo Bandy with Hank Williams, You Wrote My Life. And start things off, we had Joel Stampley with All These Things. 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

I was on the outskirts of a little southern town, trying to reach my destination before the sun went down. The old CB was blaring away on channel 19 when there came a little boy's voice on the radio line. And he said, "Breaker 19, is anyone there? Come on back, truckers, and talk to Teddy Bear." Well, I keyed the mic and I said, "You got it, Teddy Bear." And the little boy's voice came back on the air. "Appreciate the break. Who we got on that end?" I told him my handle and then he began. "Now, I'm not supposed to bother you fellas out there. Mom says you're busy and for me to stay off there. But you see, I get lonely and it helps to talk. 'Cause that's about all I can do. I'm crippled and I can't walk." I came back and told him to fire up that mic, and I'd talk to him as long as he liked. "This was my dad's radio," the little boy said, "but I guess it's mine and Mom's now, 'cause my daddy's dead. Dad had a wreck about a month ago. He was trying to get home in a blinding snow. Mom has to work now to make ends meet, and I'm not much help with my two crippled feet. She says not to worry, that we'll make it all right. But I hear her crying sometimes late at night. You know, there's one thing I want more than anything else to see." "Oh, I know you guys are too busy to bother with me. But you see, my dad used to take me for rides when he was home. But I guess that's all over now since my daddy's gone." Not one breaker came on the old CB as that little crippled boy talked with me. I tried hard to swallow a lump that just wouldn't stay down as I thought about my boy back in Greenville town. Dad was going to take Mom and me with him later on this year. Well, I remember him saying, "Someday this old truck will be yours, Teddy Bear. But I know I'll never get to ride an 18-wheeler again. But this old base will keep me in touch with all my trucker friends. Teddy Bear's going to back on out now and leave you alone, 'cause it's about time for Mom to come home. But you give me a shout when you're passing through, and I'll sure be happy to come back to you." Well, I came back and I said, "Before you go, 1010, what's your home 20, little CB friend?" Well, he gave me his address and I didn't once hesitate, 'cause this hot load of freight is just gonna have to wait. I turned that truck around on a dime and headed straight for Jackson Street 229. And as I rounded the corner, oh, I got one heck of a shock. 18-wheelers were lined up for three city blocks. Well, I guess every driver for miles around had caught Teddy Bear's call. And that little crippled boy was having a ball. For as fast as one driver would carry him in, another would carry him to his truck and take off again. Well, you better believe I took my turn at riding Teddy Bear. And then I carried him back in and put him down in his chair. And buddy, if I never live to see happiness again, I want you to know I saw it that day in the face of that little man. We took up a collection for him before his mama got home, and each driver said goodbye, and then they were all gone. He shook my hand with a mile-long grin and said, "So long, trucker. I'll catch you again." Yeah, I hit that interstate with tears in my eyes. And I turned on the radio and I got another surprise. "Breaker 19," came a voice on the air. "Just one word of thanks from Mama Teddy Bear. We wish each and every one a special prayer for you, 'cause you just made my little boy's dream come true. I'll sign off now before I start to cry. May God ride with you. 10-4. And goodbye."

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0: That was Tom T. Hall, the storyteller with Faster Horses, the cowboy and the poet. That's a great song, too. I love that. I always love that. Faster Horses. Yeah. And the gentle giant, Don Williams with Till the Rivers All Run Dry, and Red Savine with Teddy Bear. And then we had the Bellamy Brothers. I've gotten to know those guys because we've done several shows with them. With my favorite song they probably ever did was Let Your Love Flow.
1: Matter of fact, that was one of the songs that really got me hooked on to listening to country music.
0: Oh, yeah?
1: Yes.
0: Yeah. And that was kind of a crossover hit,
1: and
0: too.
1: It was a huge crossover hit because I remember listening to... That's right, America Top 40 with your host, Casey Kasem. Keep your feet on the ground and keep reaching for the stars. Here's the Bellamy Brothers. Let your love flow.
0: You know, there you go.
1: Good stuff, man.
0: Well, dang, I guess that wraps us up for this week.
1: It was 1976 is in the book.
0: Yeah, top Billboard hits of 1976. I'm your host, Tommy Townsend. Thank you all for listening. And the lovely Steve Nichols over here punching all the numbers and the faders and the buttons.
1: And the tweeters and the woofers.
0: The tweeters and the woofers, yeah. But anyway, thank you all for hanging out with us this Saturday night. We will see you down the road.
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0: Oh, big year for Jelly Roll. Boy, of course, he wrapped up a massive tour, just wrapped up a massive divorce, and now sounds like he's got a little chill time. Going to be taking time off the road to focus on some other projects. But first, well, there's his latest called Hands Up. It's Cod Man taking good care of you. Stick tight, folks. Luke Bryan and Tucker Whatmore next.
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Hang tight, folks. But we got Cody Johnson and Parmalee lined up next.

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Such a great tune, man. She's having a fantastic year. Megan Maroney, 6 months later here on the Con Man Radio Show. Of course, she's up for a handful of awards at the upcoming CMAs, including Female Vocalist of the Year and Song of the Year for Beautiful Things. So, fingers crossed for old Megan Maroney. Con Man live and loud, folks. Hang tough. Boy, we got John Morgan on the way and Luke Combs lined up for you. After this one, big hit from Darius Rucker and Wagon Wheel.

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0: Yeah, big new hit from Megan Maroney and Medicine. Con Man out the door, folks. I'll see you tomorrow morning.
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0: That's Luke Combs, Rethink Some Things. I'm Rich Krieger, and Luke Bryan's coming up next.
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0: That's Zach Top. The song is South of Sanity. Kenny Chesney, No Shoes, No Shirt, No Problem. Right before that, I'm Rich Krieger. And David Allen Coe passed away in April. He was 86 years old. And the other day, his team announced that his final album is going to be released next month on October 16th. It's called A Million Reasons, and it was actually recorded back in 2017. It's going to include a new version of You Never Even Called Me By My Name. The track list also includes an opening track with an introduction from wrestling legend Ric Flair and a Johnny Cash tribute. Coming up, Tucker Wetmore.
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0: That's George Burge. It won't be long. I'm Rich Krieger. Riley Green up next.
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0: 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It's Brantley Gilbert, and you just heard my new song, Good Damn. 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

0: pretty rare if you don't have that thought when you lose a loved one, I think. 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

heard the case of country music versus any other music on the radio. We, the judge and jury, find that those other stations are guilty of not playing good music. Yeah. Case dismissed.

0: Okay, you can just calm down a little bit. It is too early on a Sunday morning to be that enthusiastic. 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

0: Good Sunday morning to you, North Georgia. We've got some clouds to start, but we will see skies clearing out, which is going to mean plenty of Sunday sunshine as we look ahead. And you know what? It's going to be hot. Highs later today in the upper 80s to right around 90 degrees. I hope the end of your weekend is really fantastic. Enjoy the morning. I'm Georgia meteorologist Holly Strano in the GNN Weather Center.
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Good evening. Try not to keep you any longer than I have to. I thoroughly enjoy teaching Sunday school. There's a big difference standing here versus in my Sunday school room. So if you want to turn to Romans chapter 5, and it's kind of, I don't know what you call it, but it's like every time I have to stand, whether it be in Sunday school class or anywhere else, I have to talk about something that I struggle with. So I want to talk a little bit tonight about justification. Anybody know what justification is? Anybody know what God's word says about justification? I'm going to try to break that down a little bit for you because I struggle with justification. But I want to tell you what God's word says about justification. I want to try to tell you where we're at in today's time as a result of justification. And I'm going to tell you what God's word says happens because of justification. In Romans chapter 5, I'm sorry, not Romans chapter 5, Romans chapter 3, in verse 23, it says, "For all have sinned and came short of the glory of God." Anybody fall in that category? But I want you to understand something. Justification is something that is very real. And there's only one person that has the autonomy to justify something. And it's nobody on this earth. It is God Almighty Himself. Is the only one that has the authority to justify Baron maybe why I did something. I can't say that, you know what, Baron did it, it's okay if I do it. Then I'm justifying what I'm going to do. Verse 24 says, "Being justified freely by His grace." His grace is God Almighty's grace. Okay? "Through the redemption that is in Jesus Christ, God's only Son." So what that means is that God can justify us for our wrongdoings because of what Jesus Christ did. Jesus Christ came, died on a cross, and He rose 3 days later for mine and your failures, Barry. So, anybody in here not understand that God Almighty is the only one that has the authority to justify something because of what His Son did? If you want to turn to 2 Corinthians chapter 5,

to try to help maybe give us a little better understanding of who has the authority to justify something. In verse 21 of 2 Corinthians chapter 5, it says, "For he hath made him to be sin for us." So God created Jesus Christ to be sin for me and you. Who knew no sin? See, when God created Jesus Christ knew no sin. That we might be made the righteousness of God in him. So for what Jesus Christ did, we can be justified, Baron. But I can't justify what you do, Baron. You can't justify what I do. And I certainly can't justify what I do. If you want to turn to Luke chapter 16. And he's talking to the Pharisees in Luke chapter 16, verse 15. And I want to tell you how serious God is about me and you trying to justify something, okay? In verse 15 of Luke chapter 16, he says, "And he said unto them," he's talking to the Pharisees, "Ye are they which justify yourselves." Anybody did that today? We probably should all raise our hands. It says, "Ye are they which justify yourselves before men." See, we can't justify ourselves before God because God knows what's in our heart. But we're all about, Barry, justifying myself before you. But God knoweth our hearts. I remember a time when our pastor asked me to do a Bible study about the difference between the heart and the brain. Can I just make it real simple for you? Okay. God knows the heart. What's in the heart is all that matters. Let me tell you about the brain. If anybody ain't figured it out, that's the devil. And it will influence what's in the heart. Am I wrong, Monty? It will influence what's going on in your heart. That was a tough one. But God knows what's in your hearts. Back to verse 15. "For that which is highly esteemed among men is an abomination in the sight of God." I don't know how many of us know what abomination is. God sees sin as sin. It's all the same. Let me tell you, abomination is about as low as it gets. God don't like it. Because you know what? I can justify myself to Monty all day long. It don't matter. It don't matter. It's what God knows. Anytime I hear the word abomination, automatically just I tense up. God don't like it. It's making fun of him. It's making fun. It's making light of 66 books of his word that directs us in how to live our lives every day. I don't want to be an abomination to God. If you want to turn to Isaiah chapter 5.
Now I want to tell you, we've talked about who has the authority to justify something. Only God. We've talked about what a justification is to God. It's an abomination, right? Now I want to tell you where we're at. September the 2nd, 2026. I told myself for 2 days I wasn't going to cry tonight.

But it breaks my heart to think where I have put my grandkids in life. Verse 20 of Isaiah chapter 5 says, "Woe unto them that call evil good and good evil." Is that not where we're at on September 2nd, 2026? Is that not where we're at? I mean, we will go out of our way to say what is right according to God's word, that it's wrong. Because I'm afraid to hurt your feelings, Baron. That put darkness before light, and light for darkness. That put bitter for sweet, and sweet for bitter. See, where we're at September 2nd, 2026, is that we've made everything that's right wrong, and everything that's wrong right. See, we won't hesitate for 1 second to say, "It's okay if I don't go to church today, because my job called and said I need to be there." We won't think about it 1 second. Get up out of the bed, put your clothes on, and head to work. We won't think about 1 second that it's okay to go on Sunday to a Braves game. Won't think about it 1 second. Y'all help me. Because I'm going to tell you where we're at. September 2026. God created man and he created woman. Can't never be a woman, Baron. Baron, I can't never be a cat. I'm going to be Eric Jones all my life. I believe that that is an abomination to God. God created man, he created woman, he created cows, he created camels, he created goats, he created horses. He didn't create Eric Jones to think I was a cat. He didn't create Eric Jones to think, "Baron, I love you in the way that I'm supposed to love a female." He didn't create it that way. You know what? Because I, Eric Jones, didn't stand up for God's word, that's what my grandchildren has to deal with today. So as we end tonight, I'd like you to think about something. How many times today did you justify your wrongdoings? And before you lay down tonight, ask Jesus Christ to forgive you of your wrongdoings. It's called repentance. We're supposed to do that every day.
How many of you failed to do that today? I'll raise my hand. Anybody got any questions, comments? Hope I didn't confuse anyone. God's word's not confusing. Sometimes it hurts. I'll tell you, our pastor has really chopped me up a few times the last few months. Let me tell you something, though. If it doesn't offend you once in a while, you might need to check up. Might need to check. Maybe you forgot that repentance more than just one day. Because say once you decide that I'm not going to show up for church this Sunday because I'm going to go do this, well, the next Sunday, it gets even easier. And the next Sunday, even easier. And on that fourth Sunday, it ain't even a thought. It ain't even a thought. It actually becomes, and I've made this comment in my Sunday school class, and I see it coming to reality. But we've said that it's okay to not attend. God's word says, fail not the assembling, doesn't it? And this, again, this is just me, okay? By the time my grandchildren get to be my age, there won't even be a church. Why would there be? Because we've already said it's okay not to go. So, I'm gonna try to hush. Anybody else got anything? Appreciate the time. What an honor to stand up here. Wednesday, I think we'll take up an offering for missions. Thank you. Nobody else has anything? We'll make sure there is an offering plate already right here if y'all want to support the missions.

It's good to be here this morning. Just ask that you remember Doug. He called me yesterday, said he was feeling a little under the weather. So certainly remember him and Sandy as they recover. I want to just say it's good to be here. If you will, turn your Bibles over into Romans chapter 12. We'll be starting in verses 1. While you turn, I'm going to go to the Lord in prayer. Dear Heavenly Father, God, I just want to thank you again for another opportunity to wake up, Lord, and just breathe and be able to walk, God. I just want to thank you for all your many blessings upon us, Lord. Thank you for allowing us to come here into this beautiful place to worship you, God. I just pray that we do that in spirit and truth today, God. I just ask you just to flow through us, just give us nothing more, nothing less, just what you have us give, Lord. I just pray that you hide me behind the cross, Father, that I can deliver this message and no hindrance of my own. I just want to ask you to forgive us from where we fail you daily. I just ask that you go with us throughout the rest of this week, and we can be a light unto you, Lord. In Jesus' name I pray. Amen. So in verses 12 here, or in chapter 12, verse 1, it says, I beseech you, therefore, brethren, by the mercies of God, that ye present your bodies a living sacrifice, holy, acceptable unto God, which is your reasonable service. So I'm going to talk about and kind of expound upon our reasonable service. It says, by the mercies of God. Everyone knows that if you've been saved, you know that you have mercies of God. Whether sometimes you see that or not, God's mercy shines upon you each and every day.

strive to do that. And I feel like, I know at least for myself, that doesn't always happen. And then, you know, and it's like, oh, well, he died for my sins, so that's all right. But that's not how we should be living our lives. But it says, which is your reasonable service? So when we do that, we got to look at what is our reasonable service? What are we supposed to do? And so you got to go find that in the four Gospels there. You can read it. And it's the Great Commission. Go out preaching, teaching, and baptizing. And, you know, it says to every nation, every creature. And oftentimes, you know, so that just doesn't mean showing up to church on Sunday morning, Sunday night, and Wednesday night. I mean, that means every day, everyone we encounter, we're supposed to be telling them about the good news of Jesus Christ. And that's our reasonable service. You get paid for your services when you go to work or go do something. You get paid. You know, if I show up to work and I do my job, then I get paid for that. You know, what we've been paid for, while it may not be a monetary value that we can see right now, you know, Jesus paid for us to have eternal life in his kingdom, which is far greater than anything we could ever accomplish or ever do or ever have here on earth. And I think a lot of times, though, it's our own. You know, the Bible says we see through a glass darkly. So I believe that hinders us from being able to actually comprehend what eternity is. I believe that, you know, being able to, because we can't comprehend what heaven's going to be like. So I think we just oftentimes push it in the back of our mind because it's nothing that we can actually see and feel and touch and all that stuff. And so we just kind of, you know, whatever. It'll be all right. But, and it says, and be not conformed to this world, but ye be transformed by the renewing of your mind, that ye may prove what is that good and acceptable and perfect will of God. So I think, you know, we've got to be able to realize that even though, yeah, we're not perfect, we'll never be perfect, but there's a part of our lives that we have to renew our minds and be like, you know, I mean, hey, I got to at least try. You know, I think if we get into a state of where we don't even try anymore. We fail so much, and then we're like, oh, well, you know, I can just ask God to forgive me. And then our apology becomes nothing. It holds nothing. It can't even hold water, you know what I mean? So I think it's really important that we just look at our lives and realize that, you know, we're nothing without God, and that we have to at least strive and try, because He's given us everything. He's given us eternal life. When we accept Him as our Lord and Savior, we are now gifted that ability to be able to live with Him forever. And so I think that's something that we should at least try and live for Him. You know, I think that's a pretty fair exchange. You know, I mess up all the time. I fall short of His glory all the time. And He still gave me eternal life. And so the least I could do is, you know, read my Bible daily, talk to Him daily, and share the gospel daily. That's the least I could do. And I don't do that. I mean, I'm not going to lie. I don't do that at all. I mean, I'm one of the worst people about, you know, actually going and talking about Jesus to people. I really am. And that's nothing. I'm not proud of it. You know, it's something I've been trying to work on, is trying to talk about God to people. But it's definitely, it gets easier the more you do it. You know, I think a lot of people don't want to, they use the excuse that they don't want to be embarrassed or don't want to be, you know, someone say something that might hurt their feelings. But that's nothing compared to what it could be. It could be a whole lot worse. We live in a good country right now that accepts, you know, for the most part, it accepts it. But, I mean, if you look at the news and look at the trajectory of things, I don't know how long that'll last. So I think we got to try and get as many souls to heaven as we can while we're here before it gets too late, before we have to go into hiding. And y'all might think that's crazy, but things can change quickly. I mean, if you watch the news, keep up with the news, Canada has now made it a hate speech to quote Scripture. It's considered hate speech. Which I know probably doesn't mean much to nobody, but I mean, that's scary things.
because, you know, the world has shifted our viewpoint

0: lot of things. This is the greatest thing that can ever happen to somebody. And we've labeled it as hate speech because it doesn't go with everything that I think it should be. And we have a lot of people today that stand up behind the pulpit and give up their own. I say it all the time. You know, they don't read out of the Bible, but they read their own chapter, their own book of the Bible. It's opinions. They get it out of their own opinions, and I don't believe that should be anything that we do. You know, Job said, "Where were you when I formed the earth?" You know, we can't even comprehend what God's doing in our lives and what He's going to do. I don't understand a lot of things that have happened in my life, but I know who's got it under control. He's seen it all. And so I think it's important that we realize all of these things about how good He is and how loving He is. We at least try to act like we appreciate the gift that we've been given. Reading His Word, talking to Him. I mean, I know prayer is a huge thing. But I think, you know, a lot of times we slack in our prayer. In 1 Thessalonians chapter 5, on down towards the end of the chapter, there's a few key scriptures there that I love that he kind of wrote down. And it was pray without ceasing is one of those. And I think that's true. I mean, I think we should, in every decision we make, we should pray about it. But I think oftentimes we just get up, you know, get to going with our day. We've got ourselves so busy and what we think we're so busy that we just, as soon as we wake up, we're so high strung. We got to go. We got to get up. We're always running late for something. And I'm telling you, that ain't no way to live. It's not. You know, you push things to the back burner, and what you push to the back burner is oftentimes God. So I think if we just examine our lives today and realize that, you know, where we can improve upon our walk with God and our relationship with Him, I think we can definitely find some areas where we could maybe cut out, you know, watching TV a little bit or watching, scrolling on our phones and all that stuff. You know, maybe get rid of social media and open up the Bible. And we got to do that, not just open up the Bible and flipping to a page and reading it, but you got to be able to, you know, I think we should pray beforehand that God will help us to understand His Word. Because it's definitely, there's a difference between being able to read something and being able to understand it. I could read this front to back and be like, okay, yeah, well. But then when you get in there and actually get to understanding and studying it, it's a whole lot more special. So just a lot of things that we got to, I know it's been kind of short, but that's kind of what I've been thinking about is, you know, what are we actually doing to present ourselves a living sacrifice that is reasonable for our service to Him? Does anybody have anything to say or do? Okay, well, if you will stand this morning. I think we, any announcements that need to be made before we dismiss? Anything going on?
1: No deacons and trustees meeting.
0: Okay, no deacons and trustees meeting tonight. All right, so if you ordered a shirt, if you wrote your name down on the sheet out there, and you haven't paid Julie yet, go ahead and pay her so we can get them ordered so you can start wearing shirts. Okay, middle school and high school youth tonight at 6 o'clock. All right, well, if that's it, come back and be with us tonight. We appreciate y'all coming back and your liberty to go.
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1: Good Sunday morning to you, North Georgia. We've got some clouds to start, but we will see skies clearing out, which is going to mean plenty of Sunday sunshine as we look ahead. And you know what? It's going to be hot. Highs later today in the upper 80s to right around 90 degrees. I hope the end of your weekend is really fantastic. Enjoy the morning. I'm Georgia meteorologist Holly Strano in the GNN Weather Center.

0: Nothing like having it done live and having the people sing along with you. 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And welcome into your Gospel Sunday morning here in Mountain Country. Hang tight, because we've got a lot more great gospel music. 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
0: 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Let's learn more about the Word of our Lord with a gospel message presented by Danny Klein, who teaches at Blue Ridge Church of Christ. Good Sunday morning to you, Danny.
11: And the same to you, Stephen. Thank you, my brother. It's good to have you around. Thank you, my friends, for tuning us in. We are delighted to present some lesson from the words of God. When God speaks, man needs to be listening. We have problems, don't we, with that? We're distracted. We get discombobulated. All these things that enter in that keep us from listening to the King of Glory. We need to be worshiping the King of Glory, and that's exactly what we're trying to talk about today. The word is proskuneo. It has to do with the way that we walk with Christ. As we walk with him in truth, and we must continue as we will, if we go on, and you're following with us in the script, we're in Ephesians 4 and 5, and even into 6, but we've situated ourselves in the book of Revelation, really, where the kingdom is introduced in the first chapter. We're to be a kingdom of priests. Isn't that interesting? That's quite a different idea that we have not approached yet, isn't it? A priest then has to do with relationship with God, and he is trying or she is trying to help us to relate to God in the way that is pleasing to him. We've been discussing that in this book that God wrote for us through his apostle man, Paul, and it continues really this script even into the book of Revelation, where his man John was headquartered now. He had been cast away from his home territory, and now he's on a little isle called Patmos. But he says, John introduces to us in a continuation of this idea of the priesthood of God, that we were intentionally designed to be a kingdom of priests. Isn't that something? You'll find that in chapter 1, verse 6, I believe, and also verse 9, to see its repetition. But God is strictly interested in our relating to him in a regal kind of way, that is, in kingdom, but we are a kingdom of priests. That's quite startling to some of us. We sometimes talk about the priesthood of every believer, and then we misrepresent that concept by introducing groups that do the worship, and sometimes even worshiping not in a way that God has ordained. So we must be akin to this idea. We must put it foremost in our minds that God is distinctly interested in the way we present ourselves to him in this kingdom. The kingdom is among us. If Christ is in us, he is in us. And that's from Luke 17. Luke then wrote in the book of Acts that Jesus was for almost 6 weeks staying on this earth so he could talk to us about this kingdom, this basileia of God. Why would he maintain that subject? Well, he's been talking about it now for 3 years, hasn't he? And now after his resurrection as the king, he has presented himself alive with certain infallible proofs, Luke assures us, as God's divine historian. Luke assures us that now we're tuned into all that Jesus began both to do and to teach. In Jesus' case, that was the same thing, wasn't it? He was what he taught. He was the living word. He demonstrated to us precisely what we should do and how we should do it. So we're trying to line up behind his masterhood as the king of the teacher. They called him the rabbi, you remember, when he would be out on his own. Even those that didn't approve of what he taught talked to him as a rabbi. The rabbins were very important in that time. But there is a new kingdom alive now. It's not the kingdom of Israel, even though we hear that misrepresented on news broadcasts these days. No, God has a different kingdom. It's not the kingdom that has to do with Jewish people, even though it can, obviously, when they were some of the respondents that were added to the church, the kingdom of God, when the church began the first day of operation in Acts chapter 2. But as we think about that, we must think about we are a kingdom of priests. We're not a kingdom of soldiers, even though that's represented in your New Testament. We're not a kingdom necessarily of anything else, but those who represent God. And when we represent God as his priests, and we must, then we are being true to our calling. God originally designed that Israel would be a kingdom of priests. You'll find that in the book of Exodus, right before the new kingdom in its law form is introduced to us. The kingdom of Israel was going to be dictated by the laws of this new kingdom. But now we have a different calling, don't we? God had originally intended every one of us to be a king, a kingdom, really, a citizen of the kingdom, and represent him as citizens. And that's a primary calling, boy. When you say, I am now in the kingdom of God, which now is his church, you'll find that in the book of Ephesians as we continue our study there. You'll find it also as a continuation of John's writing by the inspiration of God in the book of Revelation. we are now a kingdom of priests. That's something to think about, isn't it? We must consider that. We're representing God. And so that puts a different calling in our minds, doesn't it? We aren't representing ourselves anymore. We've been called out of the kingdom of darkness into the kingdom of his dear Son from the book of Colossians chapter 1. But as this continuing script transpires and we turn the page and then another page, we begin to see that now we're no longer in the kingdom of darkness, which was represented by what? Well, you'll find that all over the place, especially in chapter 4 of Ephesians. So as we are representing ourselves, and we're still in sin when we're walking in darkness, and we're darkened in our understanding, well, that's primarily important, isn't it? We haven't learned like we should have. As Jesus increased in his wisdom and stature and favor with God and man, he increased or grew physically, he grew mentally, he grew socially. Isn't that something? In the way he related to humankind. And obviously he grew in his relationship to God, the Father. As Jesus became flesh and dwelt among us, John assures us in chapter 1 of his gospel account, we beheld his glory. That is what attracts our attention. What really is earmarks the object of our attention? He increased in his glory in calling us to himself. As he put off his godhood, we find that in the book of Philippians, chapter 4, he emptied himself and became obedient to death, even death on a cross. So God has highly exalted him, and he set him up now as our example that we should be following. We follow him both in word and in deed. John introduces Jesus to us by saying he became flesh and dwelt among us, and we beheld his glory, glory as of the only begotten from the Father, full of grace and truth. And then he assures us, as you go on down into John chapter 1, that he has given grace upon grace to us. He has shared himself with us. And in that sharing, we begin to see that we learn how to love because of he is love. God is love. 1 John. You know, you can go chapter after chapter. God is love, and as God is light, all of these things that are, again, repeated because the script in description of who Jesus is has not changed. He is all of these things that are good and godly, and that's why we're attracted to him, isn't it? But sometimes we may be attracted to the God of this world, and we find such things as gossip and sinfulness and sexual sins, all the things that would mar our image as we propose to represent God. But we learn how to represent God through knowledge, and that's Colossians 3, verse 10, if you're corroborating this message. We want to find the verse that'll back up that. And as we now are putting on a new image, we're relating to God in a new covenant. And that's what's fallen amiss, hasn't it, in recent times in our news broadcast, that we're no longer serving in a kingdom of darkness. The darkness would include anything that is not light. But now we're walking in light as he, Jesus, is in the light. And so when we walk that way, we have fellowship, sharing with him. And he goes on cleansing us from our sins. If you have been added to his kingdom, as they began to demonstrate that addition in the book of Acts in chapter 2, Peter arose, a man who had struggled with darkness. He had denied his Lord, you remember, three times. And so Jesus says, Peter, do you love me? And he uses a different love word when he finally gets serious about that. And Peter's response was, Lord, you know I love you. I love you as a friend. And he used the Greek word agape, or not agape, but the fellowship word. It has to do with just having a relationship with somebody as a fellow citizen, a fellow person. But now when Peter extended the invitation that God had given through him, as the Holy Spirit is moving him to tell us these words, repent, change your mind and be baptized, be immersed in water. You'll find that in John chapter 3. You can almost follow this script by reading the gospel according to John in chapter 2, where people were being impressed, really, for the wrong reasons. Jesus ends that chapter 2 talking about he didn't entrust himself to these people because he knew what was in us. We were not responding in the same way that we should have been responding, the way that he was intending for us to respond spiritually. Now we're going to put off our old man of sin, and we're going to put on the new man. We understand that that happens in baptism. That's by God's direction. And Jesus would say, as he says assuredly to anything that he said, why do you call me your Lord and you don't do what I say? That's interesting, isn't it? That's not funny, but it provokes our interest in saying, you know, that doesn't make sense. We're calling him the king of our lives, and yet we're not behaving according to his rules. So there's no such thing as honorary discipleship in the sense that we're just going to be a follower of him by word. But as the high priest in John 18, when Jesus was on trial for his life, says to the people, he says, as John assures through this script, that now the high priest is interested in what Jesus taught and the product of his teaching, his disciples. And boy, when he looked around and saw Peter, and on this occasion, which was before Acts 2, obviously, when Peter has changed his mind, he has repented, he has seen the risen, resurrected Lord. Maybe that's what led to his denial of him. And that's why Jesus said, no, you've denied the wrong person here. You need to deny yourself, Peter. That's Luke 9 again. We can't get away from that, can we? You say no to yourself, deny yourself, take up your cross daily and follow me. And when that happens, then we put on a new person. We put on a new man by the washing away of our sins in the blood of Jesus Christ. We find that in Acts 20, verse 28. We've all been cleansed by the blood of Christ when we've responded in the right way with the right attitude to what he's asked us to do to become his disciples. When we respond that way, then we see that all of these old attributes that were accumulating in our claim that we were very good people. We didn't need all of this kind of repentance and washing away of our sins. And so the people on the day of Pentecost said, men and brethren, what shall we do? We've been guilty in this concept of putting our own Savior to death. We're guilty of the blood of Jesus Christ. We had been part of the responsibility for crucifying him. Peter says, well, you need to change your heart. You need to put on Christ by putting him on in baptism. That is a denial of yourself and a washing of the sins that had accumulated that were to your dishonor. And now you start honoring God. It's a new subject, isn't it? And so when our sins are washed away, then God sends his helper, the Holy Spirit, to help us in further putting away the sins of the body. You'll find that in Romans chapter 8. Do study that, because we have help in this. God is not leaving us alone to struggle with this on our own, and neither is he by some miraculous waving of his wand making us new people automatically. We have to grow the way Jesus grew. We grow in our understanding, and that's the primary subject, isn't it? As we look in Ephesians 5, we need to have a new mind. We need to be enlightened. We have a new love. We're walking in love the way Christ loved us. And now we have a new liberty, all of these L words that we call to your attention every time, because Jesus spent the last 6 weeks of his stay here on earth talking to us about the kingdom of God. That's a moving experience, isn't it, to even be reminded of that? Jesus thought that was the most important subject that we could be discussing. Now you die to yourself and you put off this old man of sin, and in washing away through his blood, we're reminded of that. in the Lord's Supper that we keep every first day of the week to remind us of Jesus' resurrection from deadness. And now we are walking in a new way. That's Romans chapter 6. And now we're walking in newness of life. So as you look at all of these accumulated ideas that have to do with being dishonorable to God, we've dishonored him, we're grieving his Holy Spirit, but with our unwholesome way we've talked, by our covetousness, by sin of every kind, it's always somehow against God. And now we're putting off that idea, and now we're trying with the help of God himself to be renewed in the spirit of our mind. You find that even in Ephesians 4. Is it verse 22? Be renewed in the way you think. Think new ways. Let your mind be changed, and then your behavior will follow. But we first have to have a good example, don't we? So we walk as children of light. Now we're no longer walking in darkness. We're walking in liberty and all these other L words that we accumulated. And we're walking in his likeness. That's the last one we entertained, I think, at our last discussion together. We're walking the way Jesus walked, like Jesus. So when you think about that, and we must, we can no longer be foolish, but we have to understand what the will of the Lord is. We have to understand what he likes now. We make our preferences according to what he prefers. And now as we walk like he walked, we're putting off all these old habits of ours that had to do with dishonoring God. And we're now walking in an honorable way because he deserves that. He gave himself for us. That's the first verse we considered, isn't it? Be imitators of God as beloved children, walk in love just as Christ also loved us and gave himself up for us. An offering and a sacrifice to God as a fragrant aroma. As we continue to think about that, and we will, God willing, in later discourse, we'll talk about the way now that we bow before him and honor him in our way we worship. We're talking the way we're added to the kingdom of God. We've looked at that in John chapter 3. When Nicodemus came at night, remember, kind of embarrassed because he was not walking in light. He was walking as a deeply religious person, a Pharisee. But he had difficulty even understanding the new birth, that you don't live this way anymore. There's a new covenant as God was working with his people back all the way back to the book of Exodus in chapter 19. In chapter 20, you remember, that was the giving of the law. And there's a word now that keeps us from being priests of God that we have to handle handily. We have to present this as foremost important. What is it? The word is obedience. Yes. God said, if you will obey me, then you will be a kingdom of priests to me. But somehow that kingdom didn't work out, did it? They tried to do it with men. They tried with Saul. They tried it with David. They tried it with different kings of Israel, then of Judah, but it didn't work out. And now we have an opportunity to become citizens of the kingdom of God that has to do with his church, his called out people, called out of darkness into light, called out of hatred, really, into love, called out of being imprisoned into liberty, and all of these other words that are so appealing. God is calling us to a new life. Life in him. And as we walk with him from day to day, we glory with him and bringing glory to him as we glorify him by what we do. And as we do that now, we remember the words of Jesus. We offer ourselves now as a living sacrifice, as his spirit said that through Paul, holy, acceptable unto God, as a new way to worship. We offer ourselves as the sacrifice. The priests are involved in sacrifice. And we're not holding on to our own ideas anymore. We're walking in new law, if you will. The kingdom of God has to have a king. It has to have some rules. And now we bow in this new covenant to him that has been renewed. It's the covenant, the old covenant of Moses did not work out. And so now God has to start anew. And he says, now I'm going to fulfill the original design for my people. I'm going to call you as a kingdom of priests. And now we're to present ourselves as living sacrifices, holy, acceptable unto God, which is your reasonable service. And don't be conformed to this world anymore, but be transformed by thinking anew. And then that no man think of himself more highly than he ought to think, hey, I don't need to do this, not me. Yes, you need to do that. But now do it in humility and respond to the living God who says now you can be a kingdom of priests. Your citizenry will be regal now. I will make you a kingdom that is going to share in even the way you rule your life. What a kingdom. What a calling. And so as we think about that, and we must, we say, God, help me to understand that, and then help me to do that so that I can be added to your kingdom in the ways that you've asked me to do, commanded that I do, and then I'll walk in a new way, a newness of life, being helped by your Spirit. What a delight. What a kingdom. God bless you in making your decisions. And may you make the response that will delight him as we walk with him from day to day, putting off this old man and now putting on the new man that resembles Jesus Christ. Thank you, my friends. God bless you.
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1: Good Sunday morning and welcome to the Sunday School Lesson of the Air. 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Let's begin with a time of prayer. Lord, I just pray today as we look in your word. God, I pray that you'd be lifted up. Lord, I just pray for each one today who's going through a time of trouble. God, I pray that they would seek your face, God, and that they would feel your presence. They would know you. Lord, I just pray if there's someone listening today, Lord, that does not know you as their Savior, God, I pray that they would understand your great love for them and that they would place their faith and their trust in you. God, I just pray for every church where your word is preached this morning. God, I just pray that you would speak through your servant. God, that your people would hear and be drawn closer to you. We just want to thank you and praise you. In Jesus' name, amen. This morning, I would like for us to look in Psalm 34. We're going to be looking at the psalm there, Psalm 34. If we just read the psalm, you'll see that it's a psalm of thanksgiving, a psalm of praise, and you may not get the full impact until you really know the background of the psalm. And if you look there in Psalm 34, the title of the psalm, before the psalm starts, it says, a psalm of David when he pretended madness before Abimelech, who drove him away, and he departed. And so let's look back and see what was happening in David's life at this time. And really, just for the background, we have to move back to 1 Samuel chapter number 20, as Jonathan and David are there. Saul is angry at David and is seeking to kill David. And in 1 Samuel chapter 20, Jonathan and David meet and they begin to talk. And Jonathan tells David, well, I'm going to go to Saul. I'm going to talk to my father. And if I think that it's safe for you to come back to the king's house, I will come out with a young lad and I will shoot three arrows. And when I will tell him to go pick up the arrows, and as he gets to the arrows, if I say, oh no, they're back on this side of you, then that's a sign that it's safe for you to come back to the king's house. It's safe for you to come back home. But if I shoot the arrows, and when he goes to fetch the arrows, if I say, oh no, aren't the arrows further on? Then you'll know that it's time to leave, that you need to to go and get away, that Saul is pursuing you, that he's determined to kill you. And so that's what happens in 1 Samuel chapter 20. And after Jonathan speaks to the king, he realizes that David is in danger. He shoots the arrows, tells the young lad to go after him, and says, no, make haste. Aren't the arrows beyond you? And so he gives his bows and arrows and tells the young fella, he says, take my equipment on back to the house and put it up for me. And then he's able to talk to David and lets him know that he needs to get away. And so 1 Samuel chapter number 21 starts out, and it tells that David came to Nob, to Ahimelech, the priest. And Ahimelech was afraid when he met David and said to him, why are you alone and no one is with you? And so David, he tells the priest that he has business for the king and that he needs to go. And he says, but he says, I didn't have a chance to pack anything, and I'm hungry. Is there anything that you have? And he tells that I can have, and the young men that are with me, and the only thing that the priest has there is the showbread that was ready to be changed out. And he said, but this isn't common bread. This was but put before the altar. And he asked them, well, are your men, are they holy? Are they ready? And David in verse 5, he said to him, truly women have been kept from us for about 3 days since I came out, and the vessels of these young men are holy, and the bread is in effect common, even though it was consecrated in the vessel this day. And so the priest gives him the showbread. And in verse number 7 of 1 Samuel chapter 21, the Bible says, now a certain man of the servants of Saul was there that day, detained before the Lord, and his name was Doeg, an Edomite, the chief of the herdsmen who belonged to Saul. And so that's going to play an important part as we go on down. And so David, he asked the priest, is there a sword or a spear here? And the priest said, no, the only thing that's here is, verse 9, the sword of Goliath, the Philistine, whom you killed in the valley of Elam. There it is, wrapped in a cloth behind the ephod. If you will take that, take it, for there is no other except that one here. And David said, there is none like it. Give it to me. And in verse 10, we see that David is going to begin to flee because he knew that Saul was after him. And just a side note, if you jump ahead to 1 Samuel 22, we're going to end up seeing that Doeg is going to kill Elimelech, the priest, because when Saul orders him to, obviously, Saul is going to get there to where the priest is at. And Doeg, I'm sure, is going to say, hey, he helped David. The priest did not knowingly go against Saul, but as Saul ordered the rest of the men, here, kill this fella, kill the priest. They said, oh, no, he's anointed by God. We're not going to kill him. But Doeg, being the Edomite, he does kill the priest. And so if we go back to where we were at in 1 Samuel chapter 21, here, as David begins to run from Saul and he begins to flee from Saul, the Bible says in verse 10, then David arose and fled that day before Saul, and he went to Achish, the king of Gath. And so here he goes into the land of the Philistines, and it's, you know, it's really a sad thing. It's a bad thing when you're being pursued by your brothers, you're being pursued by those who should be caring about you, and you have to run to your enemy to find sanctuary. And that's what David did. He thought, well, if I run to the Philistines, then at least Saul's not going to pursue me there, because they will be engaged in war instead of being able to pursue me. But here, as we look in verse number 10 of 1 Samuel 21, just one other thing I want to make mention of. Here he says, David fled that day from before Saul and went to Achish, the king of Gath. And you may say, but Pastor, you said the title above Psalm 34 read when he pretended badness before Abimelech. And here in 1 Samuel chapter 21, it says that he flees to Achish. And what's the problem here? Is there a problem in the Bible? No, that this Abimelech, the title that's used there, is really what the Philistines, what was commonly called their leader, their king. Just like if you look back when it talks about the Pharaoh in Egypt. All the them were called Pharaoh, but then they had their individual names. But here that's the same is true with the Philistines. And so let's look at continuing on. It said verse number 11 in 1 Samuel 21, and the servants of Achish said to him, is this not David, the king of the land? Did they not sing of him to one another in dances, saying, Saul has slain his thousands and David his 10,000s? Now David took these words to heart and was very much afraid of Achish, the king of Gath. So he changed his behavior before them and pretended madness in their hands, scratched on the doors of the gates, and let his saliva fall down on his beard. Then Achish said to his servants, look, you see, this man is insane. Why have you brought him to me? Have I need of a madman that you have brought this fellow to play the madman in my presence? Shall this fellow come into my house? And so if we look here, you say, I thought we was going to be looking in Psalm 34 and we're spending so much time in 1 Samuel 21. Really, I'm just trying to give us the background and the context of where this psalm is coming from. Here, David, he's on the run from Saul. He's afraid for his life. He's running. He's had to go to the enemy, to the land of the Philistines. It said he goes to the king of Gath, and here he goes to where he has the sword of Goliath. He is going to where Goliath is from. And here, as they capture him, it said David was much afraid of Achish, and he pretended like he was crazy, like he was insane, and began to drool on himself. And can you imagine the humiliation that he was having to go through during this time? And so if we look, during all this time of trouble, in all this time of humiliation, David is going to place his faith in God. And let's remember who David is. He's not someone that's just a wimp, or he's a manly man. He was someone that had went through battles. He was someone that, as they said about Saul, he killed his thousands and David his 10,000s. He had came through a lot of tough experiences, but he experienced fear during this time that he was running from Saul. But let's look at what David says in Psalm 34. The Bible says in verse number 1, I will bless the Lord at all times. His praise shall continually be in my mouth. My soul shall make its boast in the Lord. The humble shall hear of it and be glad. Oh, magnify the Lord with me, and let us exalt his name together. And so here in the midst of all this trouble, in all this midst of all this traumatic experience, what does David do as he sits down and he writes this song after he's made it through this, and he begins to praise the Lord? And so we see first the praise, praising the Lord. He begins to praise God for what God has done for him. David didn't focus on the trial that he was going through. He was still on the run from Saul. David did not focus on the trouble that he had just went through. But what did David do? David began to praise the Lord for his deliverance. He began to glorify God for what he had done. I just wonder, in your life today and in my life today, when we're going through a time of trouble, what do we do? What do you begin to share and tell people about when you're going through a hard time. So many times what we'll do is we'll say, oh, woe is me. Look at all the trouble that I've gone through. Look at what all I'm having to endure. Or do you share how that God has been with you during this tough time? Do you begin to exalt God and praise Him and say, I will bless the Lord at all times. I'm going to praise Him no matter what I'm going through. His praise shall continually be in my mouth. I'm going to continue to praise Him no matter what is happening. He says, my soul shall make its boast in the Lord. I'm going to cry out and boast in God, not boasting in what I've done. David didn't boast and say, oh, I had a great idea. I was going to pretend to be insane. No, he said, I'm going to boast in the Lord. The humble shall hear of it and be glad. When others hear what God has done for me, they're going to be glad. Oh, magnify the Lord with me. Let us exalt His name together. Here, I want you to praise the Lord with me. I want to glorify God in His name and for what He has done. Let's praise the Lord together. But not only do we see the praise of the Lord, the next we can see that David was praying to the Lord. The verse number 4, the Bible says, I sought the Lord, and He heard me and delivered me from all my fears. They looked to Him and were radiant, and their faces were not ashamed. This poor man cried out, and the Lord heard him and saved him out of all his troubles. The angel of the Lord encamps all around those who fear Him and delivers them. Here, look at what David does. He comes back and he says, I want to praise you, Lord. But then he shows his prayer to the Lord. He said, I sought the Lord and He heard me and delivered me from all my fears. As David began to seek the Lord, God delivered him from his fear. David was no longer going through fear of what Saul may do to him, because David was saying, I'm putting my trust in God. It doesn't matter what happened, whether I live or whether I die, I'm going to just praise God. I'm going to put my faith in God. I'm going to look to Him. Here, David said, verse 6, this poor man cried out, and the Lord heard him. David realized that it was not because of his being going to be the next king that God heard him. He said, I was just a poor man. There was nothing I could do. When I came to the end of myself, I was humbly bowing before God. What? The Lord heard me and He saved me out of all my troubles. At this time when he wrote this psalm, Saul was still probably pursuing David, but David was saying, I'm just trusting in God. He said, the angel of the Lord encamps around all those who fear Him. I'm not fearing Saul anymore. I'm fearing the Lord. David is sharing a testimony of his prayer life here, how that he is seeking the Lord. Today, in our life, we need to be seeking the Lord. When we come into times of trouble, instead of sharing with everyone else the trouble we're going through, why don't we bow before God and talk with Him about what's going on? John chapter 14, beginning with verse 12. These are the words of Jesus the night before He was crucified. He said, beginning with verse 12, most assuredly I say to you, he who believes in me, the works that I do, he will do also. And greater works than these he will do, because I go to my Father. And whatever you ask in my name, I will do, that the Father may be glorified in the Son. If you ask anything in my name, I will do it. Here, as we look here, Jesus said, if you're praying for something, if you're asking it in my name, that the Father will be glorified, not for your own comfort, not for your glory, not for your satisfaction. But if you're praying and saying, God, I want you to receive glory in this. I want you to receive glory in my life. Jesus said, I'm going to take care of it. I will do it so that the Father will be glorified in the Son, so that the Son will glorify the Father. Here you may say so many times as someone closes out their prayer, you may hear them say, in Jesus' name. And this is where this passage, as Jesus says, if you ask anything in my name, it's not just a byline to closing a prayer, but you're saying, Lord, I'm asking this in your name, in the name of Jesus. In Jesus, I want to ask this so that the Father would be glorified. Jesus continues on in John chapter 16 and beginning with verse 23. The Bible says, and in that day you will ask me nothing. Most assuredly, I say to you, whatever you ask the Father in my name, he will give you. Until now, you have asked nothing in my name. Ask and you will receive, that your joy may be full. God wants us to experience the fullness of joy in Jesus Christ. Jesus said in John chapter 10 and verse 10 that he come that we may experience abundant joy. That's what God wants us to experience. But how do we do that? It's by live faithfully and placing our faith and trust in Jesus, living faithfully, following him, instead of trying to live for our own self, living for Jesus. And so we see here, David, he started out with praise to the Lord. Then we see he prayed to the Lord. But then the next we can see he comes back and he challenges us to prove the Lord. Verse number 8, Psalm 34, beginning with verse number 8 through verse number 10. Oh, taste and see that the Lord is good. Blessed is the man who trusts in him. Oh, fear the Lord, you his saints. There is no want to those who fear him. The young lions lack and suffer hunger, but those who seek the Lord shall not lack any good thing. Here we see that David is convinced. He wants to tell everyone else. He said, taste and see that the Lord is good. Why don't you just put your faith and your trust in Jesus? Why don't you just see, and you're going to see that God is good. He's good all the time. Blessed is the man who trusts in him. As we look, and you may say, are you saying that if I trust in Jesus Christ, I'll never go through any problems? No, that's not what I'm saying. But you can experience a change in attitude so that you're realizing all the blessings God has already given you, and these times of trouble just seems as if they're nothing compared to the eternity that we're going to spend with Jesus Christ, our Lord and Savior, if you place your faith and your trust in him. David is challenging the people to follow God. We can see several times in Scripture that we're challenged, just go ahead and do it and see what God will do. And how many times are we afraid and say, well, I want to see what God's going to do before that I go ahead and move forward? Here, it doesn't happen that way. In Genesis chapter 12, God said, Abraham, leave where you're at and follow me, and then I'll show you where to go. If Abraham had never left, God would have never shown him where to go. He would not have been the father of the Hebrew nation today if he had never left. In Malachi chapter number 3, again, we can see a challenge. The Bible says, bring all the tithes into the storehouse that there may be food in my house. And try me now in this, says the Lord of hosts, if I will not open for you the windows of heaven and pour out for you such a blessing that there is not be room enough to receive it. Here in the book of Malachi, the Bible says, go ahead and try me on this. Go ahead and begin to tithe. Give a tenth of everything you earn, but to God, bring it to the church, give it to God, and just see if you'll not get a blessing. Just see what I'll do. Just try me on this. This is what David is saying. Taste and see that the Lord is good. See, just go ahead and try and see how that God can bless you, and see how that you will experience God's peace, God's mercy. Paul testified of how God had taken care of him in Philippians chapter number 4, beginning with verse 11. The Bible says, not that I speak in regard to need, for I have learned in whatever state I am to be content. I know how to be abased, and I know how to abound. Everywhere and in all things, I have learned both to be full and to be hungry, both to abound and to suffer need. I can do all things through Christ who strengthens me. Paul said, I've learned in my life, whether I've got plenty to eat or whether I'm going hungry, I can still trust in God. I can, my faith is still strong. I can still praise God for what he's doing for me, whether I have more than I need or whether I'm lacking in need. I've learned to be both full and to be hungry, to abound and to suffer need. I've learned through Christ I can do anything. Jesus will always be there with me, and so I can make it on. You cannot truly know the provisions of God and what God can do until by faith you trust him and prove him by following his commands. But here, as we continue on, David then begins to talk about pursuing the Lord. Verse number 11, come, you children, listen to me. I will teach you the fear of the Lord. And who is the man who desires life and loves many days, that he may see good? Keep your tongue from evil and your lips from deceit, from speaking deceit. Depart from evil and do good. Seek peace and pursue it. Here, David said that we need to pursue the Lord. We need to pursue what God would have us pursue. David challenges the people to pursue the holiness of God. As he talks to them, he said, if you'll look at what I'm doing, God, I'll teach you the fear of the Lord. How that you need to be fearing God more than you fear other people. Who is the one that loves the Lord? Who is the one that, the Bible says, keeps your tongue from evil and your lips from speaking deceit? Today, how many people want to speak evil things against others? How many people want to speak only evil thoughts? The Bible said in James chapter number 1, beginning with verse 26, if anyone among you thinks he is religious and does not bridle his tongue, but deceives his own heart, this one's religion is useless. Pure and undefiled religion before God and the Father is this, to visit orphans and widows in their trouble and to keep oneself unspotted from the world. Here James comes back and says, if someone cannot watch what he's saying and speak good of God instead of speaking evil of everyone else, he said, your religion that you're practicing is really useless. You have not had a change in your heart. But he says, what's really pure religion is where you're doing something and serving others when you realize that they cannot serve you back. You're caring for others. And then also, you're keeping oneself unspotted from the world. You're following Jesus Christ and living a holy life. James chapter 5 and verse 8, do not grumble against one another, brethren, lest you be condemned. Behold, the judge is standing at the door. How many times do we spend all our time arguing and grumbling against others? But then at the end of the psalm, we see that David talks about the protection from the Lord. The eyes of the Lord are on the righteous, and the ears are open to their cry. The face of the Lord is against those who do evil, to cut off the remembrance of them from the earth. The righteous cry out, and the Lord hears and delivers them out of their troubles. The Lord is near to those who have a broken heart and saves such as have a contrite spirit. Many are the afflictions of the righteous, but the Lord delivers him out of them all. He guards all his bones. Not one of them is broken. Evil shall slay the wicked, and those who hate the righteous shall be condemned. The Lord redeems the soul of his servants. We have a promise that if we've trusted in Christ Jesus, eventually in the end, we will spend eternity with him. even though David has said, we're going to go through times of trouble, but the Lord ultimately will deliver us. Let's pray. Lord, I just pray. Speak to each one listening this morning. God, if there's someone that's never trusted you, God, I pray they'd understand your great love for them and they'd trust you as their Savior. God, I pray today that those of us who do know you, Lord, that we'll be drawn closer to you to serve you better, to serve you more, humbly live before you. In Jesus' name, amen. 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I trust God has spoken to you through his word today. I'd encourage you to read your Bible daily. I'd encourage you to get involved in a Bible-believing, Bible-teaching church. And until next week, Nahum 1:7 says, the Lord is good, a stronghold in the day of trouble, and he knows those who trust in him.
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1: This is the radio broadcast for Jesus. Praise his holy name forever and ever. He is worthy of all praise. We need to thank our God. Everything we got that's good came from him. Thank you, Lord Jesus. Well, this is Matthew, the fourth chapter. Then Jesus was led by the Spirit into the desert to be tempted by the devil. After fasting 40 days and 40 nights, he was hungry. The tempter came to him and said, "If you are the Son of God, tell these stones to become bread." Jesus answered, "It is written, man does not live on bread alone, but every word that comes from the mouth of God." You know, the devil knew that Jesus was hungry and that he hadn't had anything to eat for 40 days. And the devil will always tempt us at our weakest point. But Jesus quoted scripture to the devil and got rid of him. Then the devil took him to the holy city and had him stand on the highest point of the temple. "If you are the Son of God," he said, "throw yourself down, for it is written, he will command his angels concerning you, and they will lift you up in their hands, so that you will not strike your foot against a stone." Jesus answered him, "It is also written, and do not put the Lord God to the test." Again, the devil took him to a very high mountain, and he showed him all the kingdoms of the world and their splendor. "And this I will give you," he said, "if you will bow down and worship me." Jesus said to him, "Away from me, Satan, for it is written, worship the Lord your God and serve him only." So we know how to get rid of the devil when he comes around peddling his junk, bitterness, resentment, selfishness, jealousy, sex perversion, or whatever. We can quote scripture to the devil and get rid of him. You know, Jesus defeated the devil and death when he rose from the dead. And we was crucified with Jesus. So Jesus defeated the death and the devil for us. And so we don't need to put up with that junk. He can't do anything we don't let him do. So don't let Jesus, don't let the devil take anything away from you that Jesus has given you. You know, Jesus said, "My peace I leave with you, my peace I give unto you. Not as the world giveth I thee. Let not your heart be troubled, and neither let it be afraid." Don't let the devil take the peace away from you that Jesus gave you. The peace of Jesus eliminates all the negatives, all the problems. His peace that Jesus has given us is priceless. You can't put in a figure and say what it's worth. It is priceless. Well, if you would like to give your heart to Jesus, pray these words. "Lord Jesus, thank you for forgiving me of my sins. I give my heart to you. I will follow you so that I will be your disciple. Fill me with your Holy Spirit and help me take your love to the people. Thank you, Lord Jesus." So if you prayed that prayer, you got the abundant life here and a happy home in heaven later on. Well, the only way we can receive God's best is to give him our best. So Lord, help us to give you our best. Help us to please you. Help us to be in your good and acceptable and perfect will. And we love you. Well, whether the creek rises or not, the Lord's willing, we'll see the same time, same station. God loves you, and we love you.
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1: This comes from Acts chapter 4, verse 12. It says, "And there is salvation in no one else. For there is no other name under heaven that has been given among men by which we must be saved." So let me pray, and then Jordan's going to come and lead us and lift high the name of Jesus. So let's pray. Lord, we thank you for your grace to us. We thank you for your mercies that are new every day. Lord, we pray that you would allow this service to glorify you and honor you in each every way. Lord, tune our hearts to sing your praise, and we pray this in Christ's name. Amen.
2: Good morning. It is so good to be in the Lord's house with all of you this morning and to be worshiping together. We're going to sing some hymns. This first one, if I can get my music correct here. Here we are. Sorry about that. Lift high the name of Jesus. Stand and sing with us as you're able.

0: Well, good morning. In the bulletin, it says I'm going to speak on mission emphasis. That's a long title for a little short space. Jeanette and I were stationed in Madrid, Spain for about 4 years and had the distinct privilege of being in a Spanish-speaking missionaries church. What a wonderful blessing it was to work with a missionary on their field. So as we look to the mission conference this week, I'm going to introduce a couple to you in just a second. But before I do, I'm going to ask Mayola Hughes and Jeanette, my wife, to stand. Because after the video, if you have any questions about Morningstar Orphanage, ask them. They both have been there. So that just so you know that. Morningstar Orphanage started many, many years ago. I've known the two people that are missionaries there for over 40 years, probably longer than that. One of them is my niece. And they have an orphanage there that is unbelievable. They have dealt with over 500 orphan-type children that have been given to them, if you can believe this, by the country of Peru to raise, to educate, to teach them God's word, and to get them adopted to families. It's unbelievable. They are tremendous, and they just love children. Can you imagine? And they've even adopted some of the Spanish, Peruvian children as their own children. So as you watch the video this morning, think about it. They are doing God's work to children in the country of Peru. Thank you.
1: Hello, I'm Tom Clark. I was born to missionary parents in Peru. Met Carol in Central Florida, where we were married in 1983, and were commended by Hiawassa Bible Chapel in Orlando, Florida, to the Lord's work in 1985. For those of you who don't like math, that's over 40 years ago. We began our service in the small town of Ica in southern Peru, where I was born. In 1990, we moved north to the city of Chiclayo, along with the three sons the Lord had blessed us with so far, Alex, Chaz, and Brian. There we spent time among the many assemblies in the valley, teaching, preaching, evangelizing, pulling teeth, running the MS correspondence office, among other things.
2: During the next 10 years, the Lord blessed us with three adopted daughters, first Michaela, and then biological siblings Josie and Lucy.
3: This experience opened our eyes to the plight of so many of Peru's children. Few are actual orphans, but many find themselves with families who are unable to care for them, victims of abuse, in dysfunctional homes, or totally abandoned to fend for themselves. The Lord led us to start Bible clubs in the government's children's home where our daughters once lived. As we worked with local believers, it was a joy to get to know so many kids and see some come to Christ. But at the same time, we saw major dysfunction in the institution itself.
1: It was with this in mind that we began to pray about opening a private home to care for these children. We felt it appropriate to look for a location where we could begin a new congregation, as well as build up a testimony for the local community.
3: In 2005, the Lord led us to a property on the edge of Pueblo Nuevo, a town of approximately 40,000 inhabitants, about 20 minutes from Chiclayo. We hired a young Christian family to move there and begin reaching out to the neighborhood children while construction and paperwork moved forward that would allow us to open the children's home. This became a reality in 2006, and we received our first child. We have much to praise the Lord for since then.

0: We consider it fundamental that the ministry should be centered on the formation and development of a new local church, since that is the essence of the Lord's command. To this end, we began to meet for worship there in 2006 with just a small group of new believers. Today, this little church has about 40 believers in fellowship.
1: The mission of Morningstar Children's Home began with a question. How can we be recipients of God's love, a love so great that He calls us His children, and not be compelled to share it with children who lack healthy, loving homes? Scripture is clear that all children desperately need God the Father's loving embrace. Morningstar has remained at capacity since its doors first opened. Through providential support and generous donations, the campus has expanded significantly. This growth includes a duplex built in 2008, a dining hall added in 2019, and an additional residence completed in 2022. Currently, the facility has the resources to care for 30 children, 9 boys and 21 girls. Because few children's homes in Peru accept both genders, the ministry focuses on reuniting siblings who might otherwise be separated, housing boys and girls in separate residencies on the same property. Morningstar serves minors who have suffered abuse, neglect, or the loss of a viable family. To ensure the safety of both the organization and the children, Morningstar Children's Home works exclusively through Peruvian Child Protective Services and family judges. This means we cannot take in children we see on the streets who are in peril or need, since this could lead to accusations of abduction. While children of all ages have been accepted in the past, the current focus is on those between ages 4 and 12, though residents may remain until they turn 18. The legal journey for these children is often complex. Government investigations to identify viable relatives are frequently delayed by criminal cases or administrative bureaucracy. As a result, many children stay for extended periods, often reaching adolescence before they are eligible for adoption, a stage where finding a permanent home becomes much more difficult. Furthermore, because sibling groups cannot be separated by law and some children have special needs, many starlets, as the children are known, grow to adulthood as part of the Morningstar family. When starlights are adopted, Morningstar is not involved in the process of matching children with parents, which is done by the Peruvian adoption authorities in conjunction with international agencies. Care at Morningstar is all-encompassing. Most children arrive with only the clothes they are wearing, so essentials are provided: clothing, shoes, toiletries, a Bible, and a plush toy or doll. Transitioning is often difficult, as many children arrive feeling confused or hurt after being removed from familiar environments. The staff works tirelessly to ensure every child feels safe, loved, and part of a family. Daily life mirrors a healthy Christian household. A typical day includes chores, school, and lunch in the dining hall, followed by a siesta or reading. Afternoons are dedicated to physical education and play. Spiritual growth is emphasized through daily family devotions and church attendance, and of course, there are board games, goofing around, and lots of fun and laughter. Individual milestones are also prioritized. Because many children have never had a birthday celebration, their special day is marked with intention. The birthday starlight chooses the menu and cake, wears a festive crown, and receives wrapped gifts to ensure they feel truly seen and valued. Education is a cornerstone of the ministry. After the local school system struggled during the pandemic, Strong Tower Christian School reopened on the property in 2022. Because many children arrive behind in their studies or face learning challenges, the home-based school provides a personalized, small group environment. This specialized curriculum allows every starlight to receive the specific academic attention required to succeed. Studying on the same campus where they live also means that all starlights can be on the same schedule so as to have meals and free time together, and also that they are not faced with questions about their families from peers and teachers. To date, Morningstar has cared for over 150 children. While over 40 have been successfully adopted, others have returned to relatives or aged out into adulthood. Morningstar administration spends significant time acting as a liaison between judges and adoption officials to ensure legal cases do not become stagnant, which may include tracking down birth certificates, obtaining national IDs, or even finding parents or other relatives who are off the grid. Looking forward, growth must be carefully balanced with available resources and staff. Morningstar frequently must decline to receive children in need because it is at capacity, as the quality of care provided to each resident must not be compromised. Areas in which prayer would be greatly appreciated for Morningstar include wisdom, for healthy leadership to meet the unique needs of every child and equip them for a healthy adulthood, staffing, that the right staff and volunteers would be sent to educate and mentor the children, provision for the consistent meeting of daily financial and physical needs, and lastly, spiritual focus, that spiritual development remains the paramount goal amidst the demands of administration and daily care.

Jim, thank you for sharing your family with us. And it's such a blessing here at the church to be able to partner with friends and family. That's who our independent missionaries are, people that we've known for years. And we partner with them in ministry in order for the gospel to go forward around the world. And so this is a wonderful ministry that God is using there in Peru and near Chiclayo. And want to encourage you to continue to pray. And we've been praying for this ministry for a while. I've been getting their emails, their updates. And this year, we talked about doing a missions conference offering. But instead of doing that, we decided just to give a gift. So we're giving a love offering to Morningstar. And so thank you, church, for your giving and to missions. And I want to encourage you to be in prayer for this. You know, I'm reading a book right now called The Theology of Mission by a missionary named Leslie Newbegin. He was a missionary to India. And I know some of you kind of look like, okay, let's just get on with the singing and move on. Your preaching time's come. And this is what we're here for this week, okay? You're going to hear a lot of updates, a lot of things that God is doing around the world. And let me just tell you, this is what you're here for. Otherwise, you'd be gone already. You're not here just to do your thing, okay, that you do through the week and then give God Sunday. You're here for this reason as Christians. So this is important today. So Newbegin said this. He said, missions have changed over the years. He said, now in the 20th century, because he was writing in the 20th century, he said, now there's a huge focus on what we would call charity or outreach. And back then it was called the social gospel. And it was basically, you know, helping people with their material needs, their physical needs. And he said, you cannot embrace that only and leave the gospel out of it. That has to be a door to the gospel. But he said also, you can't just take the gospel out and just preach it and expect everybody just to gravitate to it when you're not doing anything for their physical needs. And that really hasn't changed. The Apostle James talks about it in his letter to the Jews when he said, don't say to them, be warm, be filled, be blessed, and send them on their way. He said, meet their needs and then share with them the gospel. And that's what I see Tom and Carol doing in Peru. So very thankful for their ministry. And I want to encourage you to pray for them. The same, you'll see this week, outside of the box missions, okay? At one point, it was just go get the gospel out. That was it. We call that pioneer missions, okay? And that's what took place in the 18th and 19th centuries primarily. Now, we're trying to get the gospel out any way we can. And so thank you to Tom and Carol for their outside-of-the-box mission there with the children's home. Van and Vanessa are outside of the box. Even Ethan and Renee, they're teaching, they're discipling, they're planting churches, but they're also moving on. And so looking forward to this week. And Jim, thank you again for sharing with us Morningstar. Let's pray together and just ask the Lord's blessing on that ministry. Lord, we thank you so much that here in the 21st century, things really have changed a lot, but they've really not changed, because the greatest need of the world right now is the gospel of Jesus Christ. And the greatest calling on your people's lives is to glorify you by loving you, by living Christ, holy living, and by sharing you, calling others to come and follow Jesus Christ, evangelism. So, Lord, I pray that you would do a work in our lives through this missions conference this week. I pray that you would bless Morningstar Children's Home and ministry there, the church, the school that's meeting on their facility. God, please just continue to bless Tom and Carol and give them your wisdom. And thank you so much that we can partner with missions like this that are ministering to children and even their families in an indirect way. And so, Lord, we thank you so much for Tom and Carol. We pray your blessings on them. We pray in Jesus' name. Amen.

Amen. As we continue singing and worshiping this morning, we are going to do as this next song says, we're going to lift our eyes to Jesus, to our King, to our Savior. Please stand and sing, Como Church, and lift your eyes.

be seated. Please open your Bibles this morning to Revelation chapter 3. Revelation chapter 3. Jim mentioned to me a moment ago that Journey, you were also, where'd she go? She's here somewhere. I saw her. She was also there at Morningstar. So if you want to ask someone, she went as well. Also, as you're turning, I want to just thank Shelly and Emma Ruth and Jacob. I don't know if you were babysitting or you were helping, but either way, you were working. Sarah Beth, Tim, I don't know who all had a part of making our missions conference decorations, but thank y'all so much. And if I'm leaving anybody out, please forgive me. Annette, I think you were here helping, and some other people. So thank y'all so much. As I mentioned a moment ago, my prayer this week is that God will revive our hearts based upon his commission to his church. So I have a specific revival that I'm praying for. Now, revival is revival with God, okay? When the Holy Spirit of God fills your heart, fills your life, it's revival. And outside of the Holy Spirit filling you and outside of the Holy Spirit doing the work, you will not have revival, okay? It just doesn't happen. In the beginning, God formed man from the dust of the ground, and his body was there, but he was not alive until God breathed into his nostrils the breath of life, and he became a living soul. And that's what we all need. We need the breath of God, the Spirit of God being breathed once again into us. But I'm praying specifically this week with regards to revival. I'm looking forward to Dr. Chavez being with us this week, tomorrow night. He'll begin speaking each night, Monday, Tuesday, and Wednesday night. And I want to encourage you, church family, to come each night. Not because we need the numbers. Jesus had 12. You get it? The numbers are not the significant thing. The significant thing is I want to encourage you because all of us need revival. We can deceive ourselves and say, oh no, I'm good. But let's just be honest. We often find ourselves distracted. We often find ourselves lethargic. We often find ourselves apathetic toward the lost who are around us. And we cannot afford, as the Church of Jesus Christ, to continue in our lethargy. We must be brought out of it by the power of the Holy Spirit. Amen? So I hope you could be here this week, okay? Each night, 6 o'clock. We're looking forward to Dr. Chavez being with us. Revelation chapter 3, if you found your place, would you stand to honor God's word this morning as we read it together? I'm going to begin reading in verse 7. And to the angel of the church in Philadelphia write, the words of the Holy One, the true One, who has the key of David, who opens and no one will shut, who shuts and no one opens. I know your works. Behold, I have set before you an open door, which no one is able to shut. I know that you have but little power, and yet you have kept my word and have not denied my name. Behold, I will make those of the synagogue of Satan who say that they are Jews and are not, but lie. Behold, I will make them come and bow down before your feet, and they will learn that I have loved you, because you have kept my word about patient endurance. I will keep you from the hour of trial that is coming on the whole world, to try those who dwell on the earth. I am coming soon. Hold fast what you have, so that no one may seize your crown. The one who conquers, I will make him a pillar in the temple of my God. Never shall he go out of it. And I will write on him the name of my God and the name of the city of my God, the New Jerusalem, which comes down from my God out of heaven, and my own new name.
He who has an ear, let him hear what the Spirit says to the churches. Thank you for standing. You can be seated. And let's pray together, church, this morning as we go into God's Word together. Father, we thank you for your Word. Lord Jesus, thank you for these words that you gave to the church of Philadelphia nearly 2,000 years ago. And Lord, we look now to this scripture with anticipation that you will, as I mentioned a moment ago, God, you will use it to revive us. There are many who are looking for revival in good feelings, and only good feelings. But God, we look for revival by your holy scriptures and by your Holy Spirit. We pray that you would do that great work that only you can do, Lord. It is not a work necessarily of the preacher. All I can do is, as we heard in Sunday school this morning, scatter the seed. It is you who does the work. And so, Lord, I pray that you would do the work this morning that needs to be done in my own life and in the lives of these, my brothers and sisters, your congregation, your flock. God, would you this morning feed us all as we gather around your word? We pray this in Jesus' name. Amen. Well, maybe you, like me, or have experienced this experience as I did about a month ago. I got to my home, I got to my house, and went to the door of our house, and I tried to open the door. The door is locked, as it should be, and I reached in my pocket, and no key. You ever experienced that? No key in my pocket. It's okay, though, because like most of you, we live in North Georgia, right? We've got a key hidden, right? Because we're not super scared yet. Maybe you don't. So I go to find my hidden key. Guess what? No hidden key. Boy, that's frustrating, isn't it, when you're locked out? How many of you have ever, don't raise your hands, but you know the feeling of locking your keys in your car? I mean, that's when your heart sinks into your belly, right? And you realize you just messed up. Maybe some of you didn't know it until later, but I've had the experience of shutting my door, and as the door actually shuts, thinking, oh no. And there they are, hanging in the ignition, right? I forgot to take the keys out. And so all of us know what it's like to be locked out. It's not a fun feeling. To be closed out of a door in life, it brings a lot of angst. It brings a lot of concern and worry. It may cost us some money, right, to get it opened. But to be closed out of a life door, something that brings us life, something that gives us purpose, something that changes our lives and makes life the total opposite from the mundane, to be locked out of that door would be horrible. It would be life-ending. It would doom us as God's people. It would doom us to a life of, dare I say it, normalcy. You do realize, as Christians and followers of Jesus Christ, you are not called to be normal. You're also not called to be weird, okay? Just to set your mind at ease. But you are not called to be normal, meaning that you just kind of fit in with everybody else in the world and nothing is different between your life and their life, talking about the world, talking about those that do not know Jesus Christ. You are called to such a greater, higher level than that. And as the Apostle Paul said, who is sufficient for these things? We are not, but praise God, Christ makes us new creatures when he saves us. He empowers us by his Holy Spirit, and he allows us to live a life that is so abnormal to the world that it's light in darkness. It's salt in blandness. It's distinct.
for life, for a hope, for a reason. That's what we are called to as believers. And this passage of Scripture today tells us, according to Jesus Christ himself, that the door is going to be open or shut for that. The door is going to be open. Now, he does talk about some shut doors, and I'll mention that as we come to that passage of Scripture here in the text. But the point that Jesus is trying to make is that for his bride, he will open doors. How many of you husbands still open the door for your bride? All right, good. Some of you. I don't do it all the time, right? But we understand as men that we are to open the door. And you could use that illustration here to kind of put it into your mind that Christ says for his bride, I am going to open doors for you. And the question that we want to answer today is, am I going to walk through them? And that's why I've chosen. At first, when I started studying for this church at Philadelphia and the characteristic of the bride of Christ that I wanted to focus on, at first I had said service, because I do believe that's encompassed in here. But I think there's a greater overarching principle here, and that is the character of submission. It's to recognize that God himself, Christ himself, has opened a door to us and to me, and that I am going to submit and I'm going to walk through it. Because, let's just be honest, you always have a choice of whether you're going to walk through a door or not, right? You could choose. And Jesus is telling this church, I am the Christ. And this church is sometimes called, the Church of Philadelphia, is sometimes called the Church of the Open Door. You may see that on a church sign somewhere, that this is the Church of the Open Door. This is where they get it from. It's from the Church of Philadelphia. This church, I know I've got a long introduction here. It's okay, all right? Don't panic. I know what time it is. But this church is often linked to, and I mentioned this back when I started this sermon series on the churches, it's often linked, if you believe the historical idea, it's linked to the church period of church expansion, church growth, and the great mission movement in the 18 and 1900s, when missionaries went all over the world. And again, I believe, not because I believe necessarily that this has to be a representation of that church. It doesn't. This is just a church in the first century, the second century, that Christ is now writing and sending a letter to. And that's don't read into it. I do believe it has to do with service. But church, I will tell you, the message that Jesus is trying to tell this church is, I'm going to open a door for you. And you've got to be ready to go through it. And that's so significant when we're thinking about missions this week, when we're thinking about the spread of the gospel this week. We have to be not only looking for the open door, not only seeing the open door, but submitting to that open door and walking through it. So as we've done with each church, let's look at the Christ of the church. Who does he say that he is in verse 7? To the angel of the church at Philadelphia, write, the words of the Holy One, the true one, who has the key of David, who opens and no one will shut, and who shuts and no one opens. So Jesus says of himself two things that I want you to see. He says, I am the holy and the true one. I think most of us understand that Jesus is the holy one, that he is so above all things. He's not only above sin, but he's above all things, okay? He's high and lifted up. And Lord, we lift your name on high. I love singing that song. I could just see all of the kids that I used to lead in singing that, doing all their motions. You know, you came from heaven to earth and all of that. I was just picturing them, okay? And if you don't know what I'm talking about, it's okay. Don't worry about it. We lift the Lord's name up on high because there is no other name
given among men, whereby we must be saved. We are to lift up high the name of Jesus. Every knee will bow, every tongue will confess that Jesus Christ is Lord. He is high, he is holy, but he says, I'm the true one also. And what does it mean to be true? It means that we can trust him. We can trust what Jesus says. Most of us would say amen to that, I hope. If, as followers of Jesus, I hope you would all say amen to that, right? But what's Jesus going to tell his church? I am opening a door for you, and I want you to do what? Go through it. Now that requires trust, right? You got to trust the true one. You got to trust, first of all, that he's going to open the door. And by the way, I think it's, I've said this every week with the churches, it's so significant that Jesus introduces himself as this, because you see the conflict that's going on in Philadelphia against the church. Look at verse 9. He says, behold, I will make those of the synagogue of Satan who say that they are Jews and are not but lie, I will make them come and bow down before your feet, and they will learn that I have loved you. So this synagogue of Satan, some people try to read into this like it's a demonic thing. I think more than likely what Jesus is saying is that the Jews that are in Philadelphia are being led by the father of this world. That's what he said to the religious leaders in the Gospels. He said, you're of your father, the devil. I think these people are being led by the devil to attack Christ's people, attack the church. And so they have been attacking the Christians in Philadelphia. And Jesus says of this church that they have great strength or little strength, church. Which is it? Little. Okay, I'm just trying to make sure you're awake, okay? They have little strength. You ever say something like this? I just don't think I can do that. God didn't make me to do that. Or I don't feel capable or adequate. Do you understand the plight of this church? They are being attacked by these Jews in the community in Philadelphia. They have very little strength. It could be that they are not a very big church. You mean God works in little churches? I hope so. I mean, we're not huge, okay? But yeah, God uses little churches. God uses big churches. When they gather in the name of Jesus Christ, where two or three are gathered together and they are worshiping him and they want to serve him, yeah, God uses them. So the problem against the church is the fact that they're being attacked. They have very little strength. But the true one says, I'm going to open a door for you. And I want you to be ready to walk through it. And I want you to be ready to hold fast to my name. And I want you to be ready to serve me when that time comes. And here's the second thing. He says, he is the one, Christ is the one who has the key of David to open. And this is the imagery here. He says, the key of David who opens and no one will shut, who shuts and no one opens. Listen to this, okay? Everybody with me? The imagery here is that Christ has the key to open God's treasury. In Isaiah 22:22 and probably

place, okay? By the way, Christians, how does Paul say that we are to be accounted? It's in the Corinthians. I can't remember exactly the passage, but he says, I think it's in 1 Corinthians chapter 3 or 4. He says, you should account me as stewards of the gospel, and it is expected of a steward that he be found faithful. Shebna was not faithful, so he was taken out. And listen to the words to Eliakim, who God says, I'm going to put you in that office. In that day, I will call my servant Eliakim, the son of Hilkiah. I will clothe him with your robe, will bind your sash on him. The your is Shebna, okay? He's telling Shebna, I'm going to give this to Eliakim, and will commit your authority to his hand, and he shall be a father to the inhabitants of Jerusalem and to the house of Judah, and I will place on his shoulder the key of the house of David. There's the phrase that we see in Revelation. He shall open and none shall shut. He shall shut and none shall open. And I will fasten him like a peg in a secure place, and he will become a throne of honor to his father's house. So Eliakim is actually an Old Testament picture of who in the New Testament? Jesus, right? Jesus is saying, taking that passage, I am the one who has the key of David. I open, no man shuts. I shut, and no man opens. It's from Isaiah 22. What is Jesus saying to us? I can open the treasuries of the house of God. I am holy. I am true. You can trust me. I can open the door and nobody will shut it. Small church of Philadelphia. I can close it and no man will open it. You can't open the door. Neither can I. What's in the treasury of God? Is it not joy? Life more abundant? I've come, Jesus said, to give them life and that more abundant. Is it not this very revival that we're talking about this morning? Is that not what you find in the treasury of God that only God can give? Jesus said, John the Baptist said of Jesus that he would come to baptize with the Holy Spirit. You can't do it, church, on your own. You cannot open the door to a life of fulfillment, to a life of purpose, to a life of joy by all of the things that we commonly, as humans, run to. It won't happen. Who has to open the door to God's treasury? All right, so let's answer this question right here. Okay, y'all got it. Y'all are struggling. I can see it. Here's the question you gotta answer, okay? You ready? Do you even care if we ever get anything from God's treasury or not? Chris mentioned a story this morning in Sunday school about a pastor, an old pastor, and a young man who's up there. He's got all of his knowledge and all of these things, and he's debating everything from the scriptures, how these things don't make sense, and this doesn't seem to be true from the scripture. And he's a text critic. He's criticizing, that's not exactly what a text critic is, but he's criticizing the scriptures. And the man says to him, he's eating an apple, and he asks the man if it's sour or sweet. And the young man, who has all the answers, says, I don't know, I haven't tasted it. And he said, neither have you tasted Christ. You don't know. Brothers and sisters, until you answer this question, until I answer this question, we will not be on our knees asking Christ to open the treasuries of the Father. Asking Him to pour out His Holy Spirit upon us. Asking Him to open the door to us. And that is this question, am I satisfied with what this world has to offer me? Because if you are, you're not going to look for anything different. Well, I thought God was just in charge of my whole life and that just

as it unfolded every day. Brothers and sisters, why do you think he says pray without ceasing? Why do you think Paul said, be ye filled with the Holy Spirit of God? Be ye continually filled with the Holy Spirit of God. Why do you think Jesus would say to us, men ought always to pray and not faint? Are you fainting? Are you weak and heavy laden, cumbered with your load of care? Is that your life right now? What are you to do? Come unto me. All who are weak and heavy laden, and I will give you what, church? Rest. Life abundant. But you have to come. The door is open. But you got to come. Jesus said, I am the true one. You could trust me. I am the holy one. I know what I'm talking about. And I am the one who can open the door for you if you will walk through it. But you got to walk through it. Now, this church is walking through the doors that Christ has opened for them. The commendation of this church is that they, although they have a weak, although they are weak and they are small, Jesus says, in that passage a moment ago, he says, you have still kept my word of patient endurance. So this church, who is of little power, they have kept the word of Christ. They have not denied the name of Jesus, even in spite of being attacked by these Jews who are in Philadelphia. They have stood for Christ in the midst of persecution. And Jesus said, you've not backed down in the midst of your suffering. It's interesting that the promise that Christ makes to this church is that because, look at verse 10, because you have kept my word of patient endurance, I will keep you from the hour of trial that is coming on the whole world to try those who dwell on the earth. Now, many people speculate that this reference to the trial that is to come upon the whole earth, not Noah's flood, right? That'd be a little out of chronological order. What is that? Many people speculate this is the great tribulation. It's looking to the very end, to the end times, and that Christ is going to keep this church. And so they teach on the rapture and a pre-tribulational rapture of the church. And if you believe that, great. I'll just be transparent with you. I'm with you. I believe that too. But what I found is this, that the church, and by the way, if you don't believe that, don't think I'm against you, okay? I've got holes in my understanding too. I've got questions with that too. Mainly that the rapture is not mentioned in Scripture. And I am very tied to Scripture, okay? And so there are holes in the pre-trib argument. Here's the thing. As you read the Scripture, you cannot say as a church, Jesus is going to get us out of here before it gets really bad. You know how I know that? It's already really bad. You have kept my word through the suffering. The church is so deceived today that they feel like they never are going to have to suffer. And if we suffer, God's angry at us, or we must not have done something right. And you say, Rusty, that's not necessarily true. It is true. I know, because I think it myself. And I'm not generalizing everybody to me, but I know that this happens in our lives. Things happen to us and we think, what do I do, God? Brothers and sisters, we will suffer in this life. There is no way to change that.
The only thing we can determine to do is that when we suffer, we will be steadfast, unmovable, abounding in the work of the Lord. We are not backing up. We are not denying the name of Jesus, come what may. That song we sang a moment ago, I have decided to follow Jesus. The optimal word there is decide. You will walk through the door to follow Jesus, or you will not. But you will suffer. And when you suffer, are you going to go through the door that Jesus opens for you, which is a door of suffering unto His glory, unto His honor, unto His praise? Or will you step back and say, God, take me out of this, take me out of this? And by the way, you can pray that. That's fine. Many saints before you have, and I have too. That's okay. But if God wills us to suffer, will we go through that door and say, God, to your glory, I will not deny your name. And I will suffer as a saint. I will suffer as a martyr, as a witness. That's what the word martyr means, a witness. I will do what you have called me to do. And that's what this church did. And so that's the commendation for this church, is that they have gone through this door of suffering and they have not denied the name of Jesus, and they have held fast to Him even with weak faith. And that's the choice that we have. Enter the door or don't enter the door. They have walked through that door and they have held tightly to Jesus Christ. And He is now holding them tightly. He promises, I will keep you. I will keep you. And that's the wonderful thing that we cannot completely understand about Christianity. We're constantly talking about it. We're constantly arguing about it among theologians. We're constantly talking about it in churches. People get angry. What's our part and what's God's part in everything? Our part is to do what? Obey. What's God's part? Everything else. Just obey His word. And so this church, this wonderful church of Philadelphia, with little power, they march on through the door that Christ has opened before them. Jesus says to them, what is the promise to them? Or what is their reward to the church? He says to them, because you've kept my word, I will keep you from the hour of trial. So there, Jesus says, I will keep you not only from the hour, but I would even say in the hour of trial. As we walk through it, He will keep us, whatever that trial may be in our lives. They've already been walking through it. They've already endured. Christ is going to keep them. Look at verse 11. I am coming soon. Hold fast what you have so that no one may seize your crown. What crown's He talking about? There are many different crowns mentioned in the New Testament, but essentially I think they all boil down to one, and that is the crown of life. It is the crown that God, that Paul talks about when he says, I have fought a good fight, I have finished my race, I have kept the faith. And because he kept the faith, he said, henceforth there is laid up for me a crown of life, a crown of righteousness. And he said, not for me only, but for all of those who will love the Lord's appearing. So there's a fight here. You're either going to finish this race wearing a crown, or you won't. And again, you have to answer the question, does that matter to me or not? Does it matter to me whether I finish this life just as a Christian, just, you know, Sunday morning, Sunday nights, you know, church Christians? Or am I going to be a follower of Jesus Christ that has persevered to the end? By the way, there'll be many Christians, the Bible says, that are going to stand before Jesus Christ and their works will be burned up.
by the fire of his judgment. He will determine, and he will not determine, but he will say, you know, this was an glory and honor to me. So what does he promise the church? This church that decides to walk through the door and follow him. He says, the one who conquers, verse 12, I will make him a pillar in the temple of my God. Now, I think this has to definitely do with the future temple. God is the temple. We're told at the end of this book of Revelation, Christ himself is the temple. God is the temple. But there, he says, I'll make you a pillar in that temple. And you think about the idea of the stability of the pillar. There were two pillars in Solomon's temple. Boaz and Joachim. Those two pillars in Solomon's temple. Both of them, by the way, had names. And he talks about names. Names are very significant in this passage. Names were significant in the Old Testament. He talks about, I'm going to give you a new name. And so he says, I'll make you a pillar in that temple. What's significant about that? That is the glory of our life, is to be in the presence of Christ, in the presence of God. I'm going to allow you to stay in my Father's house and be there. That is the one thing that David said in Psalm 27:4. One thing have I desired, and that will I seek after, that I may abide in the house of the Lord forever to behold his glory. And so Jesus says, if you will persevere, if you will hold fast to my name, if you will overcome, you become a conqueror. Verse 12, I will make you a pillar in the temple of my God. He will never go out of it, he says in verse 12. And I will write on him the name of my God and the name of the city of my God, New Jerusalem, which comes down from God out of heaven, and my own new name. What does Jesus mean when he is talking about writing all of these names? Now, there's a lot of cultural things that I don't have time to get into all of those today. You can get a commentary and read those, okay? But what is he saying? If you will persevere, church, not only the church of Philadelphia, but the church right here, First Baptist, if you will persevere and you will walk through the door that I place in front of you, then I'll make you a pillar in the house of my Father, and that is fellowship, and I will write my name upon you. That is ownership. These are the tenets of what we call the new covenant in the Old Testament. When God makes his people, he gives them a new heart, and he says, I will write my law on their heart, and I will be their God, and they will be my people. And I know when we read this, we're all saying, well, isn't that true of all Christians? There's something different about this. Otherwise, Christ would not say to the conquerors, will there be Christians who don't conquer? They will conquer the second death through the grace of Jesus Christ. But there are Christians that will come into heaven, and because of Revelation, the end of Revelation, we know that they will have tears in their eyes, of which Christ will wipe them away. They will be sorry that they did not go through the doors that Christ put before them. That's what he's calling his church to today, is to go through the open doors that Christ places in front of them. So as I come to the end of this sermon, I have to talk about what are the open doors. Because that is the question, right? If I'm going to walk through the open door, what is the open door? Is the open door just living? If that were the case, we would be no different than the lost person, because they're living right now. So we know that the open door is not just living. Is the open door working, making money, having a house, having a family, doing all of these things, having all the toys and joys of this world? Is that the open door? Same
logic. If that's the open door, then that cannot, there's no difference between us and a worldling, a person of the world that's never trusted Jesus Christ as their Savior. That cannot be the open door. What is the open door? I can only give you three to close. There are many, many more, and they will be individual to you. Every day, God will open a door for you, okay? But the open door, and I saw some of you mouthing Jesus. Yes, Jesus is the door, and yes, He is the one that makes all of this possible. But the open door, first of all, is a door of fellowship with the Father. That is the door Jesus has opened to us. You may be sitting here today, never knowing or hearing that you can have a relationship with God, Almighty God. But let me just tell you today, that's what you were made for. And the devil has deceived you to think that you were made just to live in this life, just to kind of get through and get to the end and make a mark in some way. You were made for fellowship with God. And Jesus said, I am the way, the truth, and the life. No man comes to the Father except through me. You cannot have fellowship with God the Father except through Jesus. He has opened the door to you and to me. The question is, are you going to go through it? Are you going to be satisfied with this world? Fellowship with God, life with God, eternal life, it's called. Or are you going to be satisfied with this world? The second one is a door of following the Son. Fellowship with the Father. By the way, I've been trying to emphasize this the last few weeks. Church purpose statement. Loving God. Secondly, living Christ. The open door of following Jesus Christ or following the Son. We call this discipleship. It's not just staying where I am. It's not just getting saved, making a profession, inviting Jesus into my heart. You could come into my heart. That phrase is just kind of troublesome. You could come into my heart, but you just stay there, okay? I'm going to live my life the rest of the way I want to. And then when I get to the end, boom. Free pass into heaven, right? Open door to discipleship, to be like, made like Jesus. That's what Jesus Christ has opened to us. How in the world does that happen? It's called sanctification, by the way. How in the world does Christ make saints out of sinners? How does He change us? He gives us His Holy Spirit in our hearts, and He changes us by His Holy Spirit. And the Apostle Paul said, we who were predestined by God are being conformed into the image of His Son. That's the second open door. Church, I got to tell you, there are many Christians that will not walk through that door. They're satisfied being who they are. And we need revival. We need the Holy Spirit of God to change us and to make us more like Jesus, to make us love the Father, to make us love each other, to make us live Christ and live like Christ. We cannot do it on our own. We are like the Church of Philadelphia with a weak, a very weakness, a little strength. And can never do something like this on our own. But Christ has opened the door by the Holy Spirit for us to follow Him, to be His disciples. And the last one is the door of faithful service. I told you I'd come back to it. It's a door of faithful service. It's to lead others to Him. That's what we're here for. We're here to love God and glorify Him. We're here to live Christ, to be more like Him as He changes us. And of course, He is doing the work, but we have to be open to the work of the Holy Spirit. Can you quench the Spirit? Yes. We're told, don't quench the Spirit. If we could quench the Spirit, we wouldn't be told, don't quench the Spirit. We're told in the Scriptures, don't quench the Spirit. You can. And how does that happen? By you not walking through the door that Christ places in front of you. To love God. To live Christ. And to love, to lead others to Him. To make disciples yourself. And to lead them to Christ. Those are open doors that Jesus has given to His church. And the question today is, am I going to walk through those open doors? Or am I going to be satisfied on this side? Maybe you already have, by the way. That's great, church. Maybe you're living in walking through each door as Christ opens them to you.
But if you're not, Christ's call to us today from this church of Philadelphia is to walk through the door. That's what Adoniram Judson did. I don't have time to go into his whole story, but that's what he did. Father of modern American missions, taking his bride of 1 week and boarding a ship and sailing for India and then on to Burma. There's a door open. It's what William Carey did from England. It's what William Carey's friend, Andrew Fuller, that's what his life was all about. He was a pastor, but he said, hey, God's given us open doors here in England, and we will hold the rope. That's where that phrase came from, was from Andrew Fuller. We will hold the rope for men like Carey as they go out to be missionaries. It makes no difference where you are. You could be in Blue Ridge, Georgia. You could be in Chennai, India. I've been at both places. Guess what I found in both? Open doors. You'd be anywhere in this world, and Christ will open a door for you. Again, the question is, are you going to walk through it? Are you going to follow His calling for your life? Let's pray. Lord, I thank you for the scripture to us this morning. It's so difficult at times to submit to what you're calling us to. We get caught up in things of this world, and they are very alluring. Like the songwriter said, prone to wonder, Lord, I feel it, prone to leave the God I love because we are distracted away from you. And Lord, I pray that if that's taking place in our lives, I do know it's not just the Church of Philadelphia. I know that this is the case for First Baptist Church of Blue Ridge and for myself, for everyone here, that we are of little strength. So Lord, we pray that you would come this morning and call us. Do us that great honor and give us that great grace of calling us, Lord, and opening a door in front of us. I pray that you would give us your Holy Spirit to see it and to walk through it. A door of fellowship, a door of discipleship, a door of evangelism, mission, many other doors. Doors within our homes to evangelize our children, to pray for our wives, to pray for our husbands, to live Christ, to love each other, to be kind one to another, tenderhearted, forgiving each other. Within the church, within the home, within our workplaces. God, open doors are popping up all around us all the time. Would you please give us the fullness of your Holy Spirit to follow? May we not be hypocrites in seeing I have decided to follow Jesus and be digging in with our heels at the same time. Help us, Lord Jesus, we pray. Your name. Amen. Let's stand to our feet, and we're going to sing this song closing. If you'd like to pray with somebody, I'd love to pray with you. Maybe you heard the message today that Christ has opened the door to you, and you've never walked through that door of salvation. You've never had a relationship with Him and with God the Father. Today is your day of salvation. If you would call upon the Lord Jesus Christ, if you'd like somebody to pray with you, I'm here. You can pray on your own there. Christ will save you. Christians, are you looking for the door? Open door. Are you going to submit to that open door? Are you going to walk through? Let's sing this as we go out today.

0: thank you so much for opening doors to us that no man can shut. Would you please give us the strength to walk through them this week? Help us to not be satisfied on the wrong side of the door. But God, I pray that we would walk into the life that you have for us. Fellowship with the Father, yes. Discipleship, following Christ, yes. And leading others to him. That's our heart. That's our prayer. Thank you so much, Lord Jesus, for your grace to us. We pray in Jesus' name. Amen. Hey, thank you so much for being here. Don't forget about tonight at 5 o'clock. It's at 5 o'clock, the meal tonight, over in the Yak next door. We'll see you there.
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0: Obviously, he's been working on a brand new album, and on it, you're going to find that tune right there, Bitten By Now, the latest from Morgan Wallen. 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

0: That tune right there up for musical event of the year at the upcoming 60th annual CMA Awards. Ella Langley and Morgan Wallen, I Can't Love You Anymore. It's Con Man Flying Through It, folks. Stick tight. 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

0: sure was excited to see those guys announced as nominees for Vocal Duo of the Year at the upcoming CMAs November 18th. 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

0: Yeah, she's leading the pack once again with 9 nominations at the upcoming CMAs. Ella Langley, back to love and life again here on the Cotton Man Radio Show. Alrighty, folks, hang tough. More great music on the way. 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

0: carry on Kenny Chesney. If you missed it, the 60th CMA Award nominations are out. Ella Langley basically walk in, took over the place. 9 nominations. Morgan Wallen, 0 CMA nominations, which is kind of crazy. At least solo nominations. He has 2 4 categories where he's paired with another artist, essentially. But yeah, it's surprising. 23-date stadium tour, $500 million, the biggest tour of the year. No Entertainer of the Year nomination.
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0: Zach John King, get to drinking. 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

0: Think Is You Drunk? That's Riley Green. Well, Taylor Swift's going to show up at the CMAs this year. She's been nominated for Single of the Year for I Knew It, I Knew You. So it should be cool to see her back in Nashville on November the 18th.
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0: Stella, lefty with Boston. Be interesting to see if they change the Nashville airport to be named after Dolly Parton. Right now, their three-letter is BNA, if you have to book to Nashville. That code comes from the airport's original name, Barry Field Nashville Airport. So renaming it, they won't be able to change the three letters, apparently, but everyone's calling for it to be named after Dolly. There's been 150,000 signatures on a petition, so we'll have to see.
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0: Well, generations have grown up with crime-fighting Great Dane, Scooby-Doo, and his four human sidekicks, Shaggy, Fred, Daphne, and Velma. Scooby-Doo, Where Are You? Debuted this week in 1969. Since then, it has been adapted into more than 50 TV series, specials, and films. Interesting. 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